0: was going to be fulfilled. Why? Because it rests not in circumstances, not in emotion. It rests in God. There is the unbreakable promise of God. There is the unshakable power of God. That's what we've got to remember if we want to have strong faith. That's why God took this one episode in the life of Joseph and used it as a cameo to teach us faith.
1: Welcome to Love Worth Finding, featuring the profound truth of the gospel simply stated in the teachings of Adrian Rogers. As he reached the end of his life, Joseph had faith that God would deliver the Israelites out of Egypt. So much so, he asked that they take his bones with them. In part one of today's message, we learn that Joseph's faith was contrary to evidence. It was not shaken by fickle emotions or circumstances. Joseph knew time must pass and that what would be left of him would be bones. But centuries cannot erode the promises of God. If you have your Bible, turn now to Hebrews chapter 11. We'll begin in verse 22 as Adrian Rogers reveals the blessing in a box of bones.
0: Now, what is the blessing in a box of bones? May I give you a skeleton outline? All right, now I want us to think about three major points as we think about the bones of Joseph. Number one, faith remembers the unbreakable promises of God. Now, Joseph said what he said because he was standing on an unbreakable promise of God. Now, I'm reading Genesis chapter 50, verses 22 through 26, and Joseph dwelt in Egypt, he and his father's house, and Joseph lived 110 years, and Joseph saw Ephraim's children of the third generation. He's seeing his great-grandchildren. The children also of Machir, the son of Manasseh, were brought up upon Joseph's knees. So there's Joseph, 110 years of age, dandling his grandkids on his knees and his great-grandchildren. And Joseph said unto his brethren, I die, and God will surely visit you. Now, if you don't mind marking your Bibles, underscore the phrase, God will surely visit you and bring you out of this land unto the land, now watch this, which he sware to Abraham, to Isaac, and to Jacob. And Joseph took an oath of the children of Israel, saying, God will surely visit you, and ye shall carry up my bones from hence. So Joseph died, being 110 years old, and they embalmed him, and he was put in a coffin in Egypt. Well, how did Joseph know these things? Why was he so certain? Why was he so adamant about it? Well, obviously he knew the Word of God. You see, God had made a promise to Abraham 300 years before this. You can put this down in your margin. I'll read it for you. In Genesis chapter 15, verses 13 through 14, here's what God said to the first Hebrew, to Abraham. And his name was Abram at this time. And he said unto Abram, know of a surety, there's our word again, a surety, that is a certainty, that thy seed, that is Abram, your children, shall be a stranger in the land that is not theirs, he's talking of Egypt, and shall serve them, and they shall afflict them 400 years. Think of it now, 4 centuries. And also that nation whom they shall serve will I judge, and afterward shall they come out with great substance. Now, that's what God said. How did Joseph know, therefore, that they were going to leave? You don't have to be a rocket scientist to figure it out. God said it. Joseph believed it. Now, that tells us something about faith. You have to have the Word of God in order to have faith. The Bible tells us in Romans 10, 17, faith cometh by hearing, and hearing by the Word of God. Now, you're not going to have faith apart from hearing God. And so here Joseph's faith is being displayed now. He remembers the unbreakable promises of God. Faith is acting as if it is so because he said it is so, even when it does not seem so, so it can be so. You see, why was Joseph so certain? Well, he had the Word of God. He had the promises of God. So, first of all, faith remembers the unbreakable promises of God. Now, number two, faith relies on the unshakable power of God. You see, when you have the promise, then you need someone who has the power to fulfill the promise. Now look again in Genesis chapter 50 and verse 24. And Joseph said unto his brethren, I die, and God will surely visit you and bring you out of this land. Who's going to do it? God is going to do it. Unto the land which he sware to Abraham, Isaac, and to Jacob. Now this was the God who turned the Red Sea into a 48-lane superhighway. This is the God who judged the Egyptians. This is the God who did the miracles. This is God who has this unshakable power. Now, there is the unbreakable promise of God. There is the unshakable power of God. That's what we've got to remember if we want to have strong faith. That's why God took this one episode in the life of Joseph and used it as a cameo to teach us faith. Now, here's the third thing I want us to see in this particular passage of Scripture, and that is faith results in the unmistakable peace of God. Why did Joseph have such peace? There's no hint of panic here. He's about to die and he's playing with his grandbabies. He's speaking with a ring of certainty and victory in his heart. Where does he get this peace? Well, the peace comes again from the first two things. He remembers the promises of God. He relies on the power of God. And therefore, he is resting in the unmistakable peace of God. There's no panic here in all of this. Now, was his faith rewarded? Let me give you some scripture here. Exodus chapter 13, verses 18 and 19. Talking about the children of Israel coming out of Egypt and going to the promised land. And this is what it says. But God led the people about, that is in circles round and around, through the way of the wilderness of the Red Sea, and the children of Israel went up harnessed out of the land of Egypt. Now, that's exactly what Joseph said would happen. They went up out of the land of Egypt, and Moses took the bones of Joseph with him. For he had straitly sworn the children of Israel, saying, God will surely visit you, and you shall carry my bones away hence with you. Now, Moses said, all right, load them up, head them out, let's go. Get Joe's bones. Hey, you, pick up that coffin, you fellas. Carry it with you, let's go. Here they go, out of Egypt. Here they go through the Red Sea. Here they go to the brink of Jordan. And what do they have with them? A box of bones. 400 years, God says, you're coming out. And they came out. Now, Moses couldn't go all the way into the promised land. And so a man named Joshua had to bring them into the promised land. Read now in the book of Joshua, chapter 24, verse 32. And the bones of Joseph, which the children of Israel brought up out of Egypt, buried they in Shechem, in a parcel of ground which Jacob bought of the sons of Hamor. Now here in the book of Joshua, Joshua takes the bones that were in Egypt, the bones that Moses carried across the burning sands of the Sinai, and the bones now that come across the river Jordan, and the bones that come to that place of Shechem, and he is buried there. Now, it was as Joseph believed, Moses carried his bones, and Joshua carried his bones, and it's always going to be just as God said it would be. Now, that brings up an interesting question. We see the promise of God, we see the power of God, we see the peace of God, but why is it wrapped up in these bones? What is the blessing in the box of bones? Why did Joseph say, take my bones with you? Why couldn't he just be buried there in Egypt and leave well enough alone? I'll tell you why. Because Joseph wanted to be a part of what God was up to. He wanted to be linked with the people of God. I want to be a part of that. You see, look, Joseph was a mighty man in Egypt. You cannot understand the power that Joseph had. Egypt, the mightiest nation on the face of the earth, and he is the prime minister. He's the one who's running everything for old Pharaoh. Now, back in this day, when an Egyptian would die of great wealth, pomp, and circumstance, he would build a great monument. Have you seen the pyramids? The Great Pyramid? I've been to it, been inside of it. It was an antiquity in the time of Christ. Have you seen those things? All of those tombs, those monuments, That's what the rich pharaohs and the high muckety-mucks of Egypt were able to do. I'm glad Joseph didn't build one for himself. You know why? It would have been plundered. All of those have been plundered. They're looking for more to plunder. It would have been robbed. It would have been desecrated. Had they found the sarcophagus of Joseph, had they found his mummy, he may have been in the London Museum. If you ever been to the London Museum, go to the section where they have the mummies. I'm glad it's not a glass case with old Joseph lying up there. I'm glad that Joseph did not try to build a monument to himself. Do you know what Joseph did? Joseph said, take my bones, bury them in the promised land. What Joseph built for himself was a monument of faith by believing God. What do you want to be remembered for? You know, all of the things that we think are so important, our wealth, our prestige, our awards, all this, do you think that impresses heaven and not? And probably won't impress people after you're gone. Joseph could lie down in the grave and rest because he knew that he was a part of God's plan. I'll tell you something else. Joseph knew that there's a great getting up day coming. Do you believe that? Do you believe there's a resurrection? Daniel believed it. Listen to Daniel chapter 12, verse 2. And many of them that sleep in the dust of the earth shall awake, some to everlasting life, and some to shame and everlasting contempt. If you die before Jesus comes, you go down the grave, you're going to be raised. Now, don't think that the resurrection is just for Christians. All are going to be raised, saved and lost. You say, that's Old Testament. All right, let me give you something New Testament. Put down John chapter 5, verses 28 and 29. This time, Jesus is speaking. Jesus said, marvel not at this, for the hour is coming in the which all that are in the grave shall hear His voice. That is, the voice of Jesus. And shall come forth, they that have done good unto the resurrection of life, and they that have done evil unto the resurrection of damnation. Everybody here is going to be raised. You die. They put your bones in the ground. They may stay there for centuries. But there's coming a time when all that are in the graves will hear the voice of the Son of God, just as He said, Lazarus, come forth. Going to come forth. Either the resurrection of life or the resurrection of damnation. Won't it be great to be raised and see Jesus face to face? The psalmist said, I shall be satisfied when I rise in your likeness. Won't it be great? Will it not be fearful to rise in the judgment and face a God that you do not know? Face a Savior who died for you, who pled for you, who invited you, someone that you said no to. What will you say when you see Him? Oh, you're going to face Him. You're going to meet Him. He is inescapable. He is unavoidable. As I live, saith the Lord, every knee shall bow to me and every tongue shall confess to God. God has given Jesus a name that at the name of Jesus every knee shall bow. You're going to meet Him. You can't crawl up in the grave and pull the dirt over your face and hide from God. You are going to meet Jesus Christ. There is coming a resurrection. I don't know how much of this that Joseph knew, but he's living by faith. He's probably the most Christ-like character in all of the Old Testament. He knew that death was not the end of it all. He didn't understand all that we understand this side of Calvary. But I believe if you could listen to that box of bones, if those bones could talk one to another, they might have been having a little party. Might have heard a chuckle from a knuckle. Maybe there'd be a grin from a shin, a little glee from a knee. Maybe there'd be a lot of ribbing going on. Because they knew that there's a great getting up morning coming. Them bones, gonna walk around. Jesus said, they're coming out of the grave. That's the reason Paul said our behavior, our citizenship is in heaven from whence we look for the Savior, who shall change our vile body and make it like unto His glorious body. Think of it. Sir, you're going to be like Jesus. I'm going to be like Jesus. I submit to you, either that's true or it's not true. to rise in the resurrection, in that glorious dawn, and meet our Lord and Savior, Jesus Christ. What a day that will be. You see, the

He calls death an enemy. And he says, oh, death, where is your sting? Oh, grave, where is your victory? Ah, he says, the sting of death is sin. You see, it's sin that puts a sting into death. And the strength of sin is the law. It's the law that says that sin must be punished. But thank God to those who are saved. We're not under the law, but under grace. And Jesus has taken the sting out of death, the pain out of parting, the gloom out of the grave, and has given us a hope that is steadfast and sure, because death, that old monarch of terrors, laid his bony hands on Jesus and brought Jesus down to the dungeon. And Jesus lay there, bound in the iron cold chains of death. One day, 2 days, 3 days. On the third day, he broke the chains of death, rose up off that marble slab, and old death had been sitting there on the throne, clapping his bony hands, and shrieking his hoarse laugh, but he stops laughing. Jesus reaches up and pulls death from the throne and throws him on the dungeon floor. The crown rolls from the head of death. Jesus puts his heel on the neck of death, reaches down and pulls the sting out of death, puts the crown on his own head, and walks out of that grave. Amen. A risen glory Savior. Amen. Glory, glory God. And Jesus says, because I live, you live. If in this world only we have hope, we of all men most miserable. Thank God Joseph was not living to have a pyramid built in Egypt, but a palace in glory. Are you saved? You see, Paul ends this passage of Scripture saying, therefore, my beloved brethren, be ye steadfast, unmovable, always abounding in the work of the Lord. Be steadfast, that's constancy. Abounding in the work of the Lord, that's fervency. For you know that your labor is not in vain in the Lord, that's expectancy. That's the way we are to live. Not afraid to die. Not worried about our bones. God is going to take care of that. There's coming a resurrection. Now, what is the blessing in a box of bones? Can you imagine them having that box of bones the whole time they were in Egypt? And if there was a time of slavery and adversity and misery, they look at that box of bones and say, this is not forever. We're leaving here. If there was a time of prosperity and ease, they'd look at that box of bones and say, don't settle down. We are leaving here. And whether it was prosperity or adversity, and we all know both, don't we? That box of bones reminded them of the brevity of life and the length of eternity. The brevity of life. Hold your hand up and breathe on it. What is your life but a vapor that appears for a little while? A little heartbeat. That's all there is between you and eternity. That's not much. You're gone. You're gone. Folks, are you ready? No man is ready to live till he's no longer afraid to die. And how can you be ready to die? Remember the unbreakable promises of God. Rest in the unshakable power of God. And just lean back on the unmistakable peace of God. That's a blessing in a box of bones. If you're not saved, God brought you here today to be saved. And God will save you. He will save you. The Bible says, for whosoever shall call upon the name of the Lord shall be saved. Whosoever, that's you. Would you like to call upon Him? May I guide you in a decision and help you right now to call upon Jesus? This can be the

0: greatest moment of your life, this precious friend, can be the time that you make a decision that will affect your entire eternity by giving your heart to Jesus Christ. You must know that you're a sinner. You must know that your sin deserves judgment in hell. You must believe that Jesus paid your sin debt with His blood on the cross and proved it by coming out of that grave. But you must individually and personally receive Jesus Christ as your Lord and Savior. Pray this way, dear God, I am a sinner. I am lost. I confess my sin. I acknowledge my sin. I'm ashamed of my sin. I deserve judgment in hell, but I want mercy and salvation. Jesus, You died to save me and You promised to save me if I would trust You. I do trust You. Would you tell Him that? I do trust You. This moment, I trust You as my Lord and Savior. Right now, come into my life. I don't look for a feeling. I don't ask for a sign. I stand on Your word. You cannot lie. Come into my life. Forgive my sin. Cleanse me. Save me. And begin now to make me the person You want me to be. And help me, Lord Jesus, never to be ashamed of You. Give me the courage to make it public. In Your name I pray. Amen.
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Two Welshmen lived nearly 150 years apart. William Williams, born in the early 18th century, and John Hughes, born in the late 19th century. Yet together they gave us one of our best-loved hymns, Guide Me, O Thou Great Jehovah. 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

0: Hello, I'm Charles Kelsch. I've noticed through the years that nearly every Christian has a favorite hymn. As an American of Welsh descent, I'd like to tell you about a Welsh hymn that's been a favorite of mine. Guide me, O thou great Jehovah. The Welsh are a singing people. They have sung hymns ever since the 6th century. But they didn't have very many hymns in the Welsh language at that time. The English had the hymns of Isaac Watts, and later Cowper, the Wesleys, and John Newton. But the Welsh had hardly anyone, until William Williams. He wrote over 800 hymns just for his countrymen. And Guide Me, O Thou Great Jehovah, is one of those that survived the test of time. William Williams was born in 1717 in Llandovery, Wales. His first ambition wasn't hymn writing. His education was in medicine because he wanted to help people with their physical needs. Instead, he spent his life helping people with their spiritual needs. Here's the story of the turning point in his life.
1: Sunday morning I heard Howell Harris, you know, the tombstone preacher. His zeal for God leads him to preach in cow pastures, street corners, and cemeteries. His message gripped my heart. I now believe God wants me to give up medicine. I believe He wants me to preach.
0: And preach he did. For 50 years, Williams traveled over 95,000 miles, giving the gospel to crowds sometimes over 10,000. The life of a traveling preacher in those days was harsh, but Williams never gave up his enthusiasm for the Lord. And along with his sermons, Williams sang those old hymns the Welsh loved. People called him the Sweet Singer of Wales. The story of how he wrote Guide Me, O Thou Great Jehovah, and how he became a hymn writer are one and the same. A group of Christian men challenged Williams to write some hymns for them. And Guide Me, O Thou Great Jehovah, was Williams' first answer. In 1772, Williams published the hymn in leaflet form, sending it forth with the prayer,
1: Lord, give it thy blessing.
0: And the Lord has given it his blessing. Guide Me, O Thou Great Jehovah, has been translated into 75 languages, and its fame has lasted for over 2 centuries. This hymn has given encouragement to Christians everywhere. One story comes from the war between the states. In April 1865, just after his defeat at the Battle of Five Forks, Confederate General George E. Pickett wrote to his wife,
2: All is quiet now, but we march at daylight. Oh, my darling, were there ever such men as those of my division? This morning, after the review, I thanked them for their valiant services. Then rose loud and clear old Gentry's voice, singing the old hymn which they all

The tune General Pickett's Brigade sang was probably the music of Thomas Hastings. It can still be found in older hymnals. But that brings me to the end of my story, how the Welsh tune we'll hear today was joined to William's words. In 1907, Welsh musician John Hughes wrote Cwm Rhondda to use in his sacred music festivals throughout Great Britain. Strangely enough, it was not until after his death in 1932 that Hughes' music and William's poem were joined to become the great hymn we have today. Let's listen now as the Bob Jones University Choir sings, Guide me, O thou great Jehovah.

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After this I beheld, and lo, a great multitude, which no man can number, of all nations and kindreds and people and tongues, stood before the throne and before the Lamb, clothed with white robes and palms in their hands. And they cried with a loud voice, saying, Salvation to our God, which sitteth upon the throne, and unto the Lamb. And all the angels stood round about the throne, and about the elders and the four beasts, and fell before the throne on their faces, and worshiped God, saying, Amen. Blessing and glory and wisdom and thanksgiving and honor.

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1: How do you do? The world is full of discouraging news, addiction, divorce, families torn apart. The man in this story might have been among them. At one point, he and his wife were so miserable together, he hated to go home. But that's no longer true. Now he's a light in the darkness, able to strengthen and encourage others who are floundering. Ever since, his mind and heart and life were unshackled.

0: This is Unshackled, true life stories of real people, dramatized and produced in Chicago by Pacific Garden Mission. And there's also a true story behind every homeless person who comes to Pacific Garden Mission. Many seem beyond hope, but the motto at the old lighthouse is never give up on them, even if they come back again and again for a free meal, clean clothing, and a safe bunk for the night. The mission is a haven for street people whom the world has cast aside. Men, women, and children are always welcomed with respect and love. Counselors and classes help them choose and follow a better way. Yes, there's an old, old story behind every redeemed soul, one that has the power to change lives, like the man in this story. Now for broadcast around the earth, here's program number 2474 in the series Unshackled, the program that makes you face yourself and think.
1: Hello?
2: Mary Ellen? I'm sorry, but I can't make it home.
1: But, Bert, you promised.
2: I know, honey, but I'm tied up.
1: You knew this was important. We've had these appointments for months.
2: I'm sorry, Mary Ellen.
1: How can you do this to me?
2: Honey, I'm sorry. Believe me, I'd be there if I could, but it's impossible now.
1: I can't believe anything you say anymore.
2: Look, Mary Ellen, I don't control other people. I can't help it if they're late and meetings take longer than I thought. Besides, this could be a big deal for us.
1: We don't mean anything to you, Bert. If we did, you'd find a way to keep your promises.
0: The man in our story was deeply troubled at this point in his life. He had always been a hard worker, a self-made man, who rose to the top in school and at work. But his problems were also self-made. Addiction to alcohol and neglect of his family. And he tried every way imaginable to overcome his bad situation, but nothing worked. This is the story of what did. The true story of Bert Christ, right now on Unshackled.
2: I was born in a small town in Pennsylvania, the middle child of nine. Every day before we went to school, we went to church. But sometime during the fourth grade, I decided Jesus couldn't have done all those miracles, and I wasn't sure that I wanted all that God wanted for me. I wanted to make it on my own merits. By the time I was in high school, I was well on my way.
3: Mom, I got it!
4: You got what?
3: The basketball scholarship for college.
4: Oh, that's wonderful, Bert.
3: It pays 30% of the tuition plus a job guarantee, which will almost pay the full tuition.
4: Oh, I'm so glad this worked out for you.
3: I knew it would pay off. Playing varsity basketball and football and all the other stuff I did, like student council.
4: I'm really proud of you, son. Oh, you've worked hard. You sure deserve it. Wait till I tell your dad.
3: Ah, he's too busy, Mom. He's not interested in my accomplishments.
2: I never felt close to my father while growing up due to his busy work schedule, but he always provided shelter and proper discipline when it was needed. During my sophomore year, I met Mary Ellen, and she cared about me. We fell in love while in high school and went through college together.
5: You sure have a big family, Bert.
2: Yeah, reunions are great, aren't they?
4: Bert, have you tried this chocolate cake your aunt made? It's delicious.
2: Oh, I'm having a beer right now, Mom. The two don't go together.
4: I don't know how you can drink that stuff.
2: Wouldn't be a reunion without a beer keg.
5: Let's take a walk, Bert.
2: Okay. Well, what do you think of all my relatives?
5: I like them all just fine.
2: Good thing. You'll be one of us soon.
5: We're going to have a wonderful marriage, honey.
2: You better believe it. We're going to do better than our parents did.
5: Why are you saying that?
2: Oh, we were always so poor when I was growing up. Dad never had time for us. Too many kids to feed, I guess.
5: Don't forget, our parents lived through the Depression. And they didn't go to college either. Many things were different for them.
2: Yeah, life was hard for them. But we'll work hard too, Mary Ellen.
5: As long as we have each other, we can be happy.
2: I always loved Mary Ellen and wanted to be a good husband. But even in college, I began drinking a little too much. Nevertheless, I worked hard and had lots of fun and enjoyed school. I was president of the sophomore and junior classes. After graduation, we were married, and my career took off. But as the years passed, I drank more and started to come home later, even after our children were born.
5: I'm glad you're home. I was worried about you, Bert. Why didn't you call?
2: One of my clients wanted to stop and have a few drinks. You know how it is.
5: I don't see why it had to go on so long.
2: Honey, he can help me in my career.
5: What about me? I get lonely, Bert.
2: You have the kids?
5: That's not the same. I miss you when you don't come home.
2: I'm sorry, honey. I really am.
5: Well, don't forget about tomorrow.
2: What's tomorrow?
5: Memorial Day. You promised to take the kids swimming.
2: The next day, I went out in the morning and drank heavily. When I came home at 3, my kids were waiting outside in their swimsuits. Mary Ellen noticed that I'd been drinking and shouldn't drive them anywhere. Another broken promise. My drinking began to affect my work, leaving me uptight and stressed. At the time, I was marketing manager of our company, but my leadership skills were crumbling. I lived in a no-man's land of fear and remorse that only alcohol appeased. I wanted to do what was right, but couldn't.
6: Hey, Bert, how's it going?
2: Hey, great. Hey, can I buy you a drink?
6: Now, one's my limit. I gotta get home.
2: Oh, come on. What's the hurry?
6: I learned a long time ago to go easy on this stuff.
2: Well, I guess I should, too. You still selling pharmaceuticals, Brad?
6: Yeah, business is good.
2: I'll bet. There's a pill for just about anything these days.
6: You're right about that.
2: Is there a pill to help you quit drinking?
6: Not that I know of. Why?
2: I'd sure take it if there were. I have a drinking problem.
6: You're kidding.
2: No, I'm not. I drink too much and I can't seem to quit.
6: You better do something about that, Bert.
2: Yeah, I wish I knew what. I thought maybe you knew a doctor or a pill or something that would help.
6: If you want to quit, you can.
2: I don't know. I've tried.
6: Well, I gotta hit the road, buddy. I'll see you later.
2: Bartender, give me a refill.
1: Hello?
6: Hi, Mary Ellen, this is Brad. I'm at the Village Tavern, and Bert's here, too.
1: I wondered where he was. He was supposed to be home hours ago.
6: Listen, he has a drinking problem, a serious one. He needs help.
1: What should I do?
6: He wants to quit, Mary Ellen. Get him to a doctor, tomorrow.
1: Okay, thanks, Brad.
6: You better come and get him. He's in no condition to drive.
2: She came and got me, and the next day took me to the hospital. As I waited to see a doctor, I thought about my life. I saw that my family wasn't to blame for my drinking, neither was my job. The fault was mine alone. My heart ached with guilt about the way I forced Mary Ellen to be careful about money so I'd have enough to drink. I couldn't control my drinking.
7: Mr. Crist, what seems to be the problem?
2: I'm drinking too much.
7: Well, have you tried to quit drinking?
2: I can't. That's the problem.
7: Have you ever been in a treatment program?
2: No.
7: Is alcohol adversely affecting your life?
2: Yes. I had an important meeting this week with one of my biggest clients, and I just couldn't do it. Mm-hmm. I was afraid I'd blow it. Mm-hmm. I finally stopped my car, called the boss, and told him I couldn't make it.
7: So you drink every day?
2: Yes. And now, I'm lying to my wife. It's awful. I need help.
7: Is anyone in your family an alcoholic?
2: Not that I know of. I mean, my dad got drunk a couple of times, but not on a regular basis. Beer was always around, though. Most of my relatives drink.
7: Well, I can help you if you're willing to do your part. What you must do is start attending a recovery program.
2: I'll try anything, doctor.
7: All right, well, the nurse will give you a number to call. Find a meeting near where you live and go to one tonight.
3: Okay.
7: Oh, and I suggest your wife go to meetings for families in recovery. Get that number, too.
3: Well, she doesn't drink. Not like I do.
7: Mr. Crist, alcoholism affects the whole family. She's going to need help, too.
0: Bert didn't realize that drinking was only a symptom of a bigger problem, which he'll tell us about in just a moment.
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3: I quit drinking, and my wife and I stayed in the recovery programs, but sobriety brought more pain than I had expected. Our finances were shambles, so I concentrated on my career. In 1970, I started a publishing business that prospered until I had 100 employees. We moved into a bigger house to accommodate our 5 children. There was only one problem. I hated to go home. Outside the home, I was accomplished and in charge. Home was a place of emotional pain where I had to face the consequences caused by all my years of drinking.
5: Oh, I didn't hear you come in. How was your day? You need to talk with the boys about their friends, Bert. One is really marginal, and I'm worried. He's a bad influence.
3: Must you hit me with problems the minute I walk in the door?
5: You're their father. We need to help our children by working together.
3: Okay, I'll talk to them. But I need to unwind first.
5: Dinner will be ready in about 10 minutes.
3: Fine.
5: Bert, what's wrong with us? All we do is bark at each other.
3: How should I know? I'm doing my part.
5: Our life isn't what I thought it would be. We had such great plans. I not only loved my husband, but he was also my best friend when we married, until alcohol stole him away. I thought when we entered the recovery programs, I'd regain my husband. I didn't realize how much alcohol had damaged our relationship. We could no longer communicate with each other, and I was desperate to solve our problems. So I accepted an invitation to go to a Christian women's club luncheon.
9: I'm so glad you decided to come, Mary Ellen.
5: Me too. I've been listening to Christian radio for months now, but there's something more I need. I'm just not sure what it is.
9: Well, why don't you join our Bible study? We meet right in your neighborhood.
5: Really? I'd love to.
9: And we're going to study the Gospel of Mark next.
5: You know, Sherry, I grew up in the church. I went to Sunday school every week, sang in the choir, all that. Why is it I don't have that inner peace everyone talks about?
9: Well, I don't know, Mary Ellen. Have you invited Christ into your heart?
5: Every time I hear prayer on the radio, I pray right along with them. But I still don't have inner peace.
9: Well, maybe if you get in the Bible study, you'll learn the answer.
5: Now I realize that I went through many years with a tender heart for the things of God, but missed the point that I should ask for salvation for myself. Faithfully, I went to Bible study and began to understand when we learned Colossians chapter 1, verse 13 and 14. Who hath delivered us from the power of darkness and hath translated us into the kingdom of his dear Son, in whom we have redemption through his blood, even the forgiveness of sins. At last my heart was at peace. The Bible study leader encouraged us to go home and discuss what we'd learned in our Bible study.
2: The roast is good, Mary Ellen.
5: Thanks. I wanted to tell you about the Bible study today. I finally understand why Jesus had to die on the cross.
2: Oh?
5: It was the only way for us to be set free from our sins. I always believed he was crucified for our sins, but I never made it personal. I never applied his sacrifice to my life. Now I see the truth. He died for me, Mary Ellen.
2: You kids finish your vegetables.
5: The first time I went to Bible study, the leader asked me, "Why should God let you into heaven?"
2: Oh, that's enough. Listen when your mother speaks.
5: I listed all my good points and explained how I hadn't done any really bad things, so God should let me in because I've done more good than bad.
2: Sounds right to me.
5: A lot of people think that, but it's not true. No one will enter heaven because of their good deeds. The only way is through the blood of Christ. I believe his death wiped away all my sins.
2: Well, I'm glad you found something that helps.
5: You can't imagine the peace you feel when you know for sure your sins are forgiven.
2: We had always gone to church as a family, but nothing penetrated my heart. I'd get up in the morning and read a devotional, then say the Lord's Prayer. But it was all an exercise to improve my soul, and I wondered why my soul didn't improve. Why was I so unhappy? One night, Mary Ellen really startled me.
5: Bert, will you pray with me?
2: I've never prayed with anyone before. What do I do?
5: Take my hand. Father, I'm so grateful to you for Jesus, that he died to set us free. Father, lead our family. We made so many mistakes, but we want to do what's right, what pleases you. Watch over our children, Lord. Open their hearts to know you. Father, thank you for my husband, that you have given him the strength to quit drinking. Help me to be a better wife. In Jesus' name I pray. Amen.
2: Not long after that, Mary Ellen asked me to go to a couple's Bible study. I had never in my life even looked in a Bible, but we went with another couple friends of ours, and I was pleasantly surprised. I couldn't get over how friendly everyone was, how they prayed for one another, and I actually liked to read the Bible.
7: Do you begin to see why Jesus said, "I am the way, the truth, and the life. No man cometh unto the Father but by me"?
9: Only his blood can take away our sins.

0: chapter 2, verses 8 and 9. Mary Ellen, would you read that?
1: For by grace are ye saved through faith, and that not of yourselves. It is the gift of God, not of works, lest any man should boast.
0: You see, God's forgiveness is a gift bought with the blood of Christ. He gives his love freely to anyone who opens their heart to him. Anyone who receives Christ as their Savior.
2: Anyone?
0: Anyone. The Bible says, whosoever. God is no respecter of persons. And listen to this. In Exodus chapter 32, verse 33, God said to Moses, whosoever hath sinned against me, him will I blot out of my book. That's how much God hates sin. The penalty is death.
1: So Christ died in our place.
3: And when you accept Christ, he puts your name in the book of life.
0: Exactly. Jesus said, for God so loved the world that he gave his only begotten Son, that whosoever believeth in him should not perish, but have everlasting life.
2: It's so simple, it's hard to believe.
0: You're right, Bert. And what do you think stands in the way?
2: Pride and unbelief.
0: You're right again. Anyone who knows the gospel and rejects Christ is full of pride. They think they know better, don't need God, will go it alone.
1: But God is always waiting right there, isn't he? I read in the first chapter of Proverbs, verse 23, that he said, turn you at my reproof. Behold, I will pour out my spirit unto you. I will make known my words unto you. And later he says, but whoso hearkeneth unto me shall dwell safely.
0: And he's not willing that any should perish. He wants everyone to repent. I think Romans chapter 10, verse 13 says it best, for whosoever shall call on the name of the Lord shall be saved.
1: What a wonderful truth to know that God wants a relationship with us.
4: Hey, Bert, what did you think of all that?
2: It was quite interesting.
4: I don't believe it. I don't believe Jesus is the only way to heaven. If he came to bring peace, why are there so many wars?
1: Jesus brings inner peace to the soul when you believe in him, Brad.
4: What about all the other problems in the world? Starving children, murders and robberies? This world is a mess.
1: Satan is still running loose in the world, and besides, we must choose to accept God's plan for us.
4: Then why doesn't God beat him down if he loves the world so much?
1: I think it all has to do with faith. We can't know all of God's plan. We just have to accept what he's given us and follow Christ. There's a verse in Deuteronomy chapter 29, verse 29, that says, the secret things belong unto the Lord our God, but those things which are revealed belong unto us and to our children forever, that we may do all the words of this law.
4: I just can't go along with that.
2: I listened to him and thought, it doesn't make any difference what somebody else believes. What is my relationship with God? What's right for me? What do I need to do? On the way to work the next morning, those Bible verses came to me again, and I pulled off the road, rolled down the window, and started talking to God. God, I'm scared. I know how I am now. But if I invite your son in, and if I ask him to come in, what's going to happen? I'm sorry for all the sins I've done, for the way I've lived. I'm sorry I didn't believe in you, Jesus. Would you please come into my heart, take over my life? I accept you totally and completely as my Savior. You are the Son of God. Forgive me all my sins and help me forgive my death. I don't want any of that junk in my life anymore, God. I want to be more patient, more loving. I accept whatever you have in mind for me, Lord. I didn't tell anyone about my decision for about 3 weeks, but I began to notice a lightheartedness. I wasn't as uptight, and I had a little bit of joy. I stayed in Bible study and eventually became a leader. I also went to a Friday morning.

0: morning prayer group where we sang and gave testimonies. God helped me forgive my father, and I learned to love him very much. Through counseling, Mary Ellen and I began to communicate honestly and lovingly, and we prayed together often. At night, I would pray beside my sleeping children. Thanks to God, instead of hating to go home, I couldn't wait to be there with the people I loved. The years passed. I think I have a buyer for my business.
1: That's wonderful. Retirement is a big step, Bert.
0: We can serve the Lord full time, Mary Ellen. Isn't that exciting?
1: When I think of how far we've come, all the children grown and doing well.
0: It would have been a different story without Christ.
1: I know. God heard our prayers. He made something beautiful of our life.
0: Mary Ellen, it just thrills my heart to know the impact Christ has made on all of our kids and grandchildren. God is so good.
1: How do you want to serve him now, Bert?
0: However he wants, wherever he leads. He gave us so much. I want to help others. Mary Ellen and I have what we call a doorstep ministry. A favorite verse of mine is Revelation chapter 3, verse 20. Behold, I stand at the door and knock. If any man hear my voice and open the door, I will come in to him and will sup with him, and he with me. Each day we do whatever the Lord wants us to do that day. Right now I'm involved in a mission project in our town. I'm also a trustee at a Christian college. And we have a tape ministry sending out Christian cassettes and videos. The longer I serve the Lord, the sweeter he is. I was really shackled, not just to alcohol, but to self-centeredness. And Jesus set me free. Thank God he loved me just as I was.
2: We hope Bert and Mary Ellen's testimony encouraged you as much as it did us. Friend, God is for you. He wants you to have that same peace, the same abundant life that he gives to all who receive him. See for yourself that the Lord is good. Invite him into your heart and life right now.
3: 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So until next time, unless our Lord returns before then, the doors to Pacific Garden Mission are open night and day. 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
1: God is not concerned with time. The fact that it had been centuries prior when God made this promise, and it would be decades yet before the promise would be fulfilled, did not stampede Joseph. Joseph knew that the promise was going to be fulfilled. Why? Because it rests not in circumstances, not in emotion. It rests in God. There is the unbreakable promise of God. There is the unshakable power of God. That's what we've got to remember if we want to have strong faith. That's why God took this one episode in the life of Joseph and used it as a cameo to teach us faith.
0: Welcome to Love Worth Finding, featuring the profound truth of the gospel simply stated in the teachings of Adrian Rogers. As he reached the end of his life, Joseph had faith that God would deliver the Israelites out of Egypt. So much so, he asked that they take his bones with them. In part one of today's message, we learn that Joseph's faith was contrary to evidence. It was not shaken by fickle emotions or circumstances. Joseph knew time must pass and that what would be left of him would be bones. But centuries cannot erode the promises of God. If you have your Bible, turn now to Hebrews chapter 11. We'll begin in verse 22 as Adrian Rogers reveals the blessing in a box of bones.
1: Now, what is the blessing in a box of bones? May I give you a skeleton outline? All right, now I want us to think about three major points as we think about the bones of Joseph. Number one, faith remembers the unbreakable promises of God. Now, Joseph said what he said because he was standing on an unbreakable promise of God. Now, I'm reading Genesis chapter 50, verses 22 through 26. And Joseph dwelt in Egypt, he and his father's house, and Joseph lived 110 years. And Joseph saw Ephraim's children of the third generation. He's seeing his great-grandchildren. The children also of Machir, the son of Manasseh, were brought up upon Joseph's knees. So there's Joseph, 110 years of age, dandling his grandkids on his knees and his great-grandchildren. And Joseph said unto his brethren, I die, and God will surely visit you. Now, if you don't mind marking your Bibles, underscore the phrase, God will surely visit you and bring you out of this land unto the land, now watch this, which he sware to Abraham, to Isaac, and to Jacob. And Joseph took an oath of the children of Israel, saying, God will surely visit you, and ye shall carry up my bones from hence. So Joseph died, being 110 years old, and they embalmed him, and he was put in a coffin in Egypt. Well, how did Joseph know these things? Why was he so certain? Why was he so adamant about it? Well, obviously he knew the Word of God. You see, God had made a promise to Abraham 300 years before this. You can put this down in your margin. I'll read it for you. In Genesis chapter 15, verses 13 through 14, here's what God said to the first Hebrew, to Abraham. And his name was Abram at this time. And he said unto Abram, know of a surety, there's our word again, a surety, that is a certainty, that thy seed, that is Abram, your children, shall be a stranger in the land that is not theirs, he's talking of Egypt, and shall serve them, and they shall afflict them 400 years. Think of it now, 4 centuries. And also that nation whom they shall serve will I judge, and afterward shall they come out with great substance. Now, that's what God said. How did Joseph know, therefore, that they were going to leave? You don't have to be a rocket scientist to figure it out. God said it. Joseph believed it. Now, that tells us something about faith. You have to have the Word of God in order to have faith. The Bible tells us in Romans 10, 17, faith cometh by hearing, and hearing by the Word of God. Now, you're not going to have faith apart from hearing God. And so here Joseph's faith is being displayed now. He remembers the unbreakable promises of God. Faith is acting as if it is so because he said it is so, even when it does not seem so, so it can be so. You see, why was Joseph so certain? Well, he had the Word of God. He had the promises of God. So, first of all, faith remembers the unbreakable promises of God. Now, number two, faith relies on the unshakable power of God. You see, when you have the promise, then you need someone who has the power to fulfill the promise. Now look again in Genesis chapter 50 and verse 24. And Joseph said unto his brethren, I die, and God will surely visit you and bring you out of this land. Who's going to do it? God is going to do it. Unto the land which he sware to Abraham, Isaac, and to Jacob. Now this was the God who turned the Red Sea into a 48-lane superhighway. This is the God who judged the Egyptians. This is the God who did the miracles. This is God who has this unshakable power. Now, there is the unbreakable promise of God. There is the unshakable power of God. That's what we've got to remember if we want to have strong faith. That's why God took this one episode in the life of Joseph and used it as a cameo to teach us faith. Now, here's the third thing I want us to see in this particular passage of Scripture. And that is, faith results in the unmistakable peace of God. Why did Joseph have such peace? There's no hint of panic here. He's about to die and he's playing with his grandbabies. He's speaking with a ring of certainty and victory in his heart. Where does he get this peace? Well, the peace comes again from the first two things. He remembers the promises of God. He relies on the power of God, and therefore he is resting in the unmistakable peace of God. There's no panic here in all of this. Now, was his faith rewarded? Let me give you some scripture here. Exodus chapter 13, verses 18 and 19, talking about the children of Israel coming out of Egypt and going to the promised land. And this is what it says. But God led the people about, that is, in circles round and around, through the way of the wilderness of the Red Sea, and the children of Israel went up harnessed out of the land of Egypt. Now, that's exactly what Joseph said would happen. They went up out of the land of Egypt, and Moses took the bones of Joseph with him, for he had straitly sworn the children of Israel, saying, God will surely visit you, and you shall carry my bones away hence with you. Now, Moses said, all right, load them up, head them out, let's go. Get Joe's bones. Hey, you, pick up that coffin, you fellas. Carry it with you. Let's go. Here they go out of Egypt. Here they go through the Red Sea. Here they go to the brink of Jordan. And what do they have with them? A box of bones. 400 years. God says, you're coming out. And they came out. Now, Moses couldn't go all the way into the promised land. And so a man named Joshua had to bring them into the promised land. Read now in the book of Joshua, chapter 24, verse 32. And the bones of Joseph, which the children of Israel brought up out of Egypt, buried they in Shechem in a parcel of ground which Jacob bought of the sons of Hamor. Now, here in the book of Joshua, Joshua takes the bones. The bones that were in Egypt, the bones that Moses carried across the burning sands of the Sinai, and the bones now that come across the River Jordan, and the bones that come to that place of Shechem, and he is buried there. Now, it was as Joseph believed, Moses carried his bones, and Joshua carried his bones, and it's always going to be just as God said it would be. Now, that brings up an interesting question. We see the promise of God, we see the power of God, we see the peace of God. But why is it wrapped up in these bones? What is the blessing in a box of bones? Why did Joseph say, take my bones with you? Why couldn't he just be buried there in Egypt and leave well enough alone? I'll tell you why. Because Joseph wanted to be a part of what God was up to. Amen. He wanted to be linked with the people of God. I want to be a part of that. You see, look, Joseph was a mighty man in Egypt. You cannot understand the power that Joseph had. Egypt, the mightiest nation on the face of the earth, and he is the prime minister. He's the one who's running everything for old Pharaoh. Now back in this day, when an Egyptian would die of great wealth, pomp, and circumstance, he would build a great monument. Have you seen the pyramids? The Great Pyramid? I've been to it, been inside of it. It was an antiquity in the time of Christ. Have you seen those things? All of those tombs, those monuments. That's what the rich pharaohs and the high muckety-mucks of Egypt were able to do. I'm glad Joseph didn't build one for himself. You know why? It would have been plundered. All of those have been plundered. They're looking for more to plunder. It would have been robbed. It would have been desecrated. Had they found the sarcophagus of Joseph, had they found his mummy, he may have been in the London Museum. If you ever been to the London Museum, go to the section where they have the mummies. I'm glad it's not a glass case with old Joseph lying up there. I'm glad that Joseph did not try to build a monument to himself. Do you know what Joseph did? Joseph said, take my bones, bury them in the promised land. What Joseph built for himself was a monument of faith by believing God. What do you want to be remembered for? You know, all of the things that we think are so important, our wealth, our prestige, our awards, all this, do you think that impresses heaven and not? And probably won't impress people after you're gone. Joseph could lie down in the grave and rest because he knew that he was a part of God's plan. I'll tell you something else. Joseph knew that there's a great getting up day coming. Do you believe that? Do you believe there's a resurrection? Daniel believed it. Listen to Daniel chapter 12, verse 2. And many of them that sleep in the dust of the earth shall awake, some to everlasting life, and some to shame and everlasting contempt. If you die before Jesus comes, you go down the grave, you're going to be raised. Now, don't think that the resurrection is just for Christians. All are going to be raised, saved and lost. You say, that's Old Testament. All right, let me give you something New Testament. Put down John chapter 5, verses 28 and 29. This time, Jesus is speaking. Jesus said, marvel not at this, for the hour is coming in the which all that are in the grave shall hear His voice. That is, the voice of Jesus. And shall come forth, they that have done good unto the resurrection of life, and they that have done evil unto the resurrection of damnation. Everybody here is going to be raised. You die. They put your bones in the ground. They may stay there for centuries. But there's coming a time when all that are in the graves will hear the voice of the Son of God, just as He said, Lazarus, come forth. Going to come forth. Either the resurrection of life or the resurrection of damnation. Won't it be great to be raised and see Jesus face to face? The psalmist said, I shall be satisfied when I rise in your likeness. Won't it be great? Will it not be fearful to rise in the judgment and face a God that you do not know? Face a Savior who died for you, who pled for you, who invited you, someone that you said no to. What will you say when you see Him? Oh, you're going to face Him. You're going to meet Him. He is inescapable. He is unavoidable. As I live, saith the Lord, every knee shall bow to me and every tongue shall confess to God. God has given Jesus a name that at the name of Jesus every knee shall bow. You're going to meet Him. You can't crawl up in the grave and pull the dirt over your face and hide from God. You are going to meet Jesus Christ. There is coming a resurrection. I don't know how much of this that Joseph knew, but he's living by faith. He's probably the most Christ-like character in all of the Old Testament. He knew that death was not the end of it all. He didn't understand all that we understand this side of Calvary. But I believe if you could listen to that box of bones, if those bones could talk one to another, they might have been having a little party. Might have heard a chuckle from a knuckle. Maybe there'd be a grin from a shin, a little glee from a knee. Maybe there'd be a lot of ribbing going on. Because they knew that there's a great getting up morning coming. Them bones, gonna walk around. Jesus said, they're coming out of the grave. That's the reason Paul said our behavior, our citizenship is in heaven from whence we look for the Savior, who shall change our vile body and make it like unto His glorious body. Think of it. Sir, you're going to be like Jesus. I'm going to be like Jesus. I submit to you, either that's true or it's not true. To rise in the resurrection, in that glorious dawn, and meet our Lord and Savior, Jesus Christ. What a day that will be. You see, the Apostle Paul pointed toward that day, and he said, there's coming a time when the dead will hear the voice of the Son of God. There's coming a time, though we die and lay down in the grave. Oh, Paul gets a little sarcastic. He gets a challenge. He calls death an enemy. He says, oh, death, where is your sting? Oh, grave, where is your victory? Ah, he says, the sting of death is sin. You see, it's sin that puts a sting into death. And the strength of sin is the law. It's the law that says that sin must be punished. But thank God to those who are saved. We're not under the law, but under grace. And Jesus has taken the sting out of death, the pain out of parting, the gloom out of the grave, and has given us a hope that is steadfast and sure, because death, that old monarch of terrors, laid his bony hands on Jesus and brought Jesus down to the dungeon. And Jesus lay there, bound in the iron cold chains of death. One day, 2 days, 3 days. On the third day, he broke the chains of death, rose up off that marble slab, and old death had been sitting there on the throne, clapping his bony hands, and shrieking his hoarse laugh, but he stops laughing. Jesus reaches up and pulls death from the throne and throws him on the dungeon floor. The crown rolls from the head of death. Jesus puts his heel on the neck of death, reaches down and pulls the sting out of death, puts the crown on his own head, and walks out of that grave, amen, a risen glory Savior. Amen. Glory, glory God. And Jesus says, because I live, you live. If in this world only we have hope, we're of all men most miserable. Thank God Joseph was not living to have a pyramid built in Egypt, but a palace in glory. Are you saved? You see, Paul ends this passage of Scripture saying, therefore, my beloved brethren, be ye steadfast, unmovable, always abounding in the work of the Lord. Be steadfast, that's constancy. Abounding in the work of the Lord, that's fervency. For you know that your labor is not in vain in the Lord, that's expectancy. That's the way we are to live. Not afraid to die. Not worried about our bones. God is going to take care of that. There's coming a resurrection. Now, what is the blessing in a box of bones? Can you imagine them having that box of bones the whole time they were in Egypt? And if there was a time of slavery and adversity and misery, they look at that box of bones and say, this is not forever, we're leaving here. If there was a time of prosperity and ease, they'd look at that box of bones and say, don't settle down, we are leaving here. And whether it was prosperity or adversity, and we all know both, don't we? That box of bones reminded them of the brevity of life and the length of eternity. The brevity of life. Hold your hand up and breathe on it. What is your life but a vapor that appears for a little while? A little old heartbeat. That's all there is between you and eternity. That's not much. You're gone. You're gone. Folks, are you ready? No man is ready to live till he's no longer afraid to die. And how can you be ready to die? Remember the unbreakable promises of God. Rest in the unshakable power of God and just lean back on the unmistakable peace of God. That's a blessing in a box of bones. If you're not saved, God brought you here today to be saved. And God will save you. He will save you. The Bible says, "For whosoever shall call upon the name of the Lord shall be saved." Whosoever, that's you. Would you like to call upon Him? May I guide you in a decision and help you right now to call upon Jesus? This can be the greatest moment of your life. This, precious friend, can be the time that you make a decision that will affect your entire eternity by giving your heart to Jesus Christ. You must know that you're a sinner. You must know that your sin deserves judgment in hell. You must believe that Jesus paid your sin debt with His blood on the cross and proved it by coming out of that grave. But you must individually and personally receive Jesus Christ as your Lord and Savior. Pray this way, "Dear God, I am a sinner. I'm lost. I confess my sin. I acknowledge my sin. I'm ashamed of my sin. I deserve judgment in hell. But I want mercy and salvation. Jesus, You died to save me and You promised to save me if I would trust You. I do trust You." Would you tell Him that? "I do trust You. This moment, I trust You as my Lord and Savior. Right now, come into my life. I don't look for a feeling. I don't ask for a sign. I stand on Your word. You cannot lie. Come into my life. Forgive my sin. Cleanse me. Save me. And begin now to make me the person You want me to be. And help me, Lord Jesus, never to be ashamed of You. Give me the courage to make it public. In Your name I pray. Amen."
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5: 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But he was God, you see. And therefore, that's the reason he could say, "He that hath seen me hath seen the Father." Now, you and I today are not going to see God. We're going to see the Lord Jesus Christ. And he today is in a glorified body. And we shall be like him. This is the anticipation and the hope of the believers, those who are walking today by faith, friends. And that's the way Moses is going to walk. But now he says, your presence must go with us. And we need his presence today, friends, to face the problems of every day.
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6: 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The answer next on today's Creation Moment. And now, here's our Creation Moments host, Ian Taylor.
7: One might expect that the ape would turn out to be the best animal communicator, but evolution's expectations about language and a link between man and apes proved to be wrong. The bee has the most complex and detailed functional language among the animals. Let's say that a bee has located a particularly good source of nectar and returns to the hive to tell its friends where it is. Our bee dances a figure eight, with the cross points at the center of the eight giving the direction of the nectar in relation to the sun. As the bee dances on the wall of the honeycomb, the position of the sun is always down. If the bee moves up the comb wall at 17 degrees to the left of vertical, it means the honey is 17 degrees to the left of the sun. This communication even works on cloudy days, since bees can see the ultraviolet light that penetrates the clouds. Distance is communicated by the speed of the dance. Neither man's languages nor bees' language evolved. They were given by God. Why else would the bee indicate direction relative to the sun in the same way that human beings do? That the bee is the best communicator in the animal world and not the apes helps to show that language cannot be explained by evolution.
8: 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And be sure to join us next time for another Creation Moment, proclaiming evidence of God's truth.
9: Hi, I'm Todd Nettleton, and this is the Voice of the Martyrs Radio. In Ethiopia, Kala was a dedicated communist who reported Christians to authorities. When a fellow student became a believer, Kala had him jailed for 3 months. But everything changed when Kala heard the gospel. After placing his faith in Christ, his former communist friends turned against him. They created a case to have him arrested, accusing him of betraying the government. Kala was imprisoned for 3 years. Yet during that time, God provided a strong Christian mentor who helped him grow in his faith. After his release, Kala felt the Lord calling him to full-time ministry. Pray today for believers like Kala in Ethiopia.
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There is a river, the streams whereof shall make glad the city of God, the holy place of the tabernacles of the Most High. God is in the midst of her. She shall not be moved. God shall help her, and that right early.

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I really could. You'd sit there and listen, huh? Would you?

0: June 7th, Burning Within Us. Have you ever watched glowing embers? Although flames may not be present, the embers seem to breathe and seethe, threatening to ignite at any moment. And they carry within them an intense heat that scalds everything they come in contact with. You see, an ember does not need to be a fire before it can cause damage. In a similar way, our hidden thoughts and ill intentions do not need to become manifest before causing harm. In fact, they do not even have to make it outside of our mind to be identified as sin. Today, we'll hear from a woman who thought she was taking the high road by keeping her frustrations hidden, but allowing them to grow into something more. She's here to share with us her true story on this Unshackled Daily Devotional.
1: I'm Helen Avigliani. I met Don in philosophy class. On our first date, he proposed, and I accepted. My family objected to our getting married because he was an atheist. So we wed secretly. I learned about his temper when an old boyfriend came to visit. Don smashed a beautiful handmade dresser in a fit of jealous rage. I tried to pacify my husband, but I was not at all happy with his unpredictable moods. Don was a struggling artist, which added to the tension. He never displayed his temper around others, and I never told my family, but I smoldered with resentment, hating his domination over me. I even seriously considered pushing him off a cliff. Then my father died, and while I stayed with Mom, I confessed my unhappiness and my desire for a divorce. I was afraid to confront Don, so I planned to move out while he was gone and leave a note. But I felt sorry for him, and I asked my cousin, who was a minister, to be with him when he got the news. My cousin explained the gospel to me, and I saw what a selfish sinner I was. I gave my life to Christ right then, before I left Don. During the 2 weeks I was gone, my husband also received Christ and was completely changed. We reconciled, and Don went to Bible college and was ordained into the ministry. We have served the Lord together for the last 40 years while raising 4 children.
0: Jesus said in Mark chapter 7, verses 21 through 23, "For from within, out of the heart of men, proceed evil thoughts, adulteries, fornications, murders, thefts, covetousness, wickedness, deceit, lasciviousness, an evil eye, blasphemy, pride, foolishness. All these evil things come from within and defile the man." Friend, we are not doing better by continuing to let the embers of our evil thoughts burn within us. If we do, we have already committed sin. What's more, our thoughts will only lead us to greater demonstrations of sin through our actions. It is only by confessing these struggles and bringing them into the light that the smoldering furnace can be extinguished. Will you receive this truth today? 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

The psalmist said, "When I awake, I am still with thee." For the child of God, seeking the presence of the Lord is essential as each day begins. To help you in starting this day with God, we offer a brief devotional meditation from morning and evening, a collection from the pen of one of the greatest preachers of all time, Charles Haddon Spurgeon. Psalm 97 and verse 10. Ye that love the Lord, hate evil. Thou hast good reason to hate evil, for only consider what harm it has already wrought thee. Oh, what a world of mischief sin has brought into thy heart! Sin blinded thee so that thou couldst not see the beauty of the Savior. It made thee deaf so that thou couldst not hear the Redeemer's tender invitations. Sin turned thy feet into the way of death, and poured poison into the very fountain of thy being. It tainted thy heart, and made it deceitful above all things, and desperately wicked. Oh, what a creature thou wast, when evil had done its utmost with thee, before divine grace interposed! Thou wast an heir of wrath, even as others. Thou didst run with the multitude to do evil. Such were all of us. But Paul reminds us, "But ye are washed, but ye are sanctified, but ye are justified in the name of the Lord Jesus, and by the Spirit of our God." We have good reason indeed for hating evil, when we look back and trace its deadly workings. Such mischief did evil do us, that our souls would have been lost had not omnipotent love interfered to redeem us. Even now it is an active enemy, ever watching to do us hurt and drag us to perdition. Therefore hate evil, O Christians, unless you desire trouble. If you would strew your path with thorns and plant nettles in your death pillow, then neglect to hate evil. But if you would live a happy life and die a peaceful death, then walk in all the ways of holiness, hating evil even unto the end. If you truly love your Savior and would honor Him, then hate evil. We know of no cure for the love of evil in a Christian like abundant intercourse with the Lord Jesus. Dwell much with Him, and it is impossible for you to be at peace with sin. Order my footsteps by thy word, and make my heart sincere. Let sin have no dominion, Lord, but keep my conscience clear. This meditation was taken from Morning and Evening by C.H. Spurgeon. 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

preacher, you may not be a Sunday school teacher, and you may not be able to sing, but friend, there is something that we all can do.

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2: God is not concerned with time. The fact that it had been centuries prior when God made this promise, and it would be decades yet before the promise would be fulfilled, did not stampede Joseph. Joseph knew that the promise was going to be fulfilled. Why? Because it rests not in circumstances, not in emotion. It rests in God. There is the unbreakable promise of God. There is the unshakable power of God. That's what we've got to remember if we want to have strong faith. That's why God took this one episode in the life of Joseph and used it as a cameo to teach us faith.
1: Welcome to Love Worth Finding, featuring the profound truth of the gospel simply stated in the teachings of Adrian Rogers. As he reached the end of his life, Joseph had faith that God would deliver the Israelites out of Egypt. So much so, he asked that they take his bones with them. In part one of today's message, we learn that Joseph's faith was contrary to evidence. It was not shaken by fickle emotions or circumstances. Joseph knew time must pass and that what would be left of him would be bones. But centuries cannot erode the promises of God. If you have your Bible, turn now to Hebrews chapter 11. We'll begin in verse 22 as Adrian Rogers reveals the blessing in a box of bones.
2: Now, what is the blessing in a box of bones? May I give you a skeleton outline? All right, now I want us to think about three major points as we think about the bones of Joseph. Number one, faith remembers the unbreakable promises of God. Now, Joseph said what he said because he was standing on an unbreakable promise of God. Now, I'm reading Genesis chapter 50, verses 22 through 26. And Joseph dwelt in Egypt, he and his father's house, and Joseph lived 110 years. And Joseph saw Ephraim's children of the third generation. He's seeing his great-grandchildren. The children also of Machir, the son of Manasseh, were brought up upon Joseph's knees. So there's Joseph, 110 years of age, dandling his grandkids on his knees and his great-grandchildren. And Joseph said unto his brethren, I die, and God will surely visit you. Now, if you don't mind marking your Bibles, underscore the phrase, God will surely visit you and bring you out of this land unto the land, now watch this, which he sware to Abraham, to Isaac, and to Jacob. And Joseph took an oath of the children of Israel, saying, God will surely visit you, and ye shall carry up my bones from hence. So Joseph died, being 110 years old, and they embalmed him, and he was put in a coffin in Egypt. Well, how did Joseph know these things? Why was he so certain? Why was he so adamant about it? Well, obviously he knew the Word of God. You see, God had made a promise to Abraham 300 years before this. You can put this down in your margin. I'll read it for you. In Genesis chapter 15, verses 13 through 14, here's what God said to the first Hebrew, to Abraham. And his name was Abram at this time. And he said unto Abram, know of a surety, there's our word again, a surety, that is a certainty, that thy seed, that is Abram, your children, shall be a stranger in the land that is not theirs, he's talking of Egypt, and shall serve them, and they shall afflict them 400 years. Think of it now, 4 centuries. And also that nation whom they shall serve will I judge, and afterward shall they come out with great substance. Now, that's what God said. How did Joseph know, therefore, that they were going to leave? You don't have to be a rocket scientist to figure it out. God said it. Joseph believed it. Now, that tells us something about faith. You have to have the Word of God in order to have faith. The Bible tells us in Romans 10, 17, faith cometh by hearing, and hearing by the Word of God. Now, you're not going to have faith apart from hearing God. And so here Joseph's faith is being displayed now. He remembers the unbreakable promises of God. Faith is acting as if it is so because he said it is so, even when it does not seem so, so it can be so. You see, why was Joseph so certain? Well, he had the Word of God. He had the promises of God. So, first of all, faith remembers the unbreakable promises of God. Now, number two, faith relies on the unshakable power of God. You see, when you have the promise, then you need someone who has the power to fulfill the promise. Now look again in Genesis chapter 50 and verse 24. And Joseph said unto his brethren, I die, and God will surely visit you and bring you out of this land. Who's going to do it? God is going to do it. Unto the land which he sware to Abraham, Isaac, and to Jacob. Now this was the God who turned the Red Sea into a 48-lane superhighway. This is the God who judged the Egyptians. This is the God who did the miracles. This is God who has this unshakable power. Now, there is the unbreakable promise of God. There is the unshakable power of God. That's what we've got to remember if we want to have strong faith. That's why God took this one episode in the life of Joseph and used it as a cameo to teach us faith. Now, here's the third thing I want us to see in this particular passage of Scripture. And that is, faith results in the unmistakable peace of God. Why did Joseph have such peace? There's no hint of panic here. He's about to die and he's playing with his grandbabies. He's speaking with a ring of certainty and victory in his heart. Where does he get this peace? Well, the peace comes again from the first two things. He remembers the promises of God. He relies on the power of God, and therefore he is resting in the unmistakable peace of God. There's no panic here in all of this. Now, was his faith rewarded? Let me give you some scripture here. Exodus chapter 13, verses 18 and 19, talking about the children of Israel coming out of Egypt and going to the promised land. And this is what it says. But God led the people about, that is, in circles round and around, through the way of the wilderness of the Red Sea, and the children of Israel went up harnessed out of the land of Egypt. Now, that's exactly what Joseph said would happen. They went up out of the land of Egypt, and Moses took the bones of Joseph with him. For he had straitly sworn the children of Israel, saying, God will surely visit you, and you shall carry my bones away hence with you. Now, Moses said, all right, load them up, head them out, let's go. Get Joe's bones. Hey, you, pick up that coffin, you fellas. Carry it with you. Let's go. Here they go out of Egypt. Here they go through the Red Sea. Here they go to the brink of Jordan. And what do they have with them? A box of bones. 400 years. God says, you're coming out. And they came out. Now, Moses couldn't go all the way into the promised land. And so a man named Joshua had to bring them into the promised land. Read now in the book of Joshua, chapter 24, verse 32. And the bones of Joseph, which the children of Israel brought up out of Egypt, buried they in Shechem in a parcel of ground which Jacob bought of the sons of Hamor. Now, here in the book of Joshua, Joshua takes the bones. The bones that were in Egypt, the bones that Moses carried across the burning sands of the Sinai, and the bones now that come across the River Jordan, and the bones that come to that place of Shechem, and he is buried there. Now, it was as Joseph believed, Moses carried his bones, and Joshua carried his bones, and it's always going to be just as God said it would be. Now, that brings up an interesting question. We see the promise of God, we see the power of God, we see the peace of God. But why is it wrapped up in these bones? What is the blessing in the box of bones? Why did Joseph say, take my bones with you? Why couldn't he just be buried there in Egypt and leave well enough alone? I'll tell you why. Because Joseph wanted to be a part of what God was up to. Amen. He wanted to be linked with the people of God. I want to be a part of that. You see, look, Joseph was a mighty man in Egypt. You cannot understand the power that Joseph had. Egypt, the mightiest nation on the face of the earth, and he is the prime minister. He's the one who's running everything for old Pharaoh. Now back in this day, when an Egyptian would die of great wealth, pomp, and circumstance, he would build a great monument. Have you seen the pyramids? The Great Pyramid? I've been to it, been inside of it. It was an antiquity in the time of Christ. Have you seen those things? All of those tombs, those monuments. That's what the rich pharaohs and the high muckety-mucks of Egypt were able to do. I'm glad Joseph didn't build one for himself. You know why? It would have been plundered. All of those have been plundered. They're looking for more to plunder. It would have been robbed. It would have been desecrated. Had they found the sarcophagus of Joseph? Had they found his mummy? He may have been in the London Museum. If you ever been to the London Museum, go to the section where they have the mummies. I'm glad it's not a glass case with old Joseph lying up there. I'm glad that Joseph did not try to build a monument to himself. Do you know what Joseph did? Joseph said, take my bones, bury them in the promised land. What Joseph built for himself was a monument of faith by believing God. What do you want to be remembered for? You know, all of the things that we think are so important, our wealth, our prestige, our awards, all this, do you think that impresses heaven and not? And probably won't impress people after you're gone. Joseph could lie down in the grave and rest because he knew that he was a part of God's plan. I'll tell you something else. Joseph knew that there's a great getting up day coming. Do you believe that? Do you believe there's a resurrection? Daniel believed it. Listen to Daniel chapter 12, verse 2. And many of them that sleep in the dust of the earth shall awake, some to everlasting life, and some to shame and everlasting contempt. If you die before Jesus comes, you go down the grave, you're going to be raised. Now, don't think that the resurrection is just for Christians. All are going to be raised, saved and lost. You say, that's Old Testament. All right, let me give you something New Testament. Put down John chapter 5, verses 28 and 29. This time, Jesus is speaking. Jesus said, marvel not at this, for the hour is coming in the which all that are in the grave shall hear His voice. That is, the voice of Jesus. And shall come forth, they that have done good unto the resurrection of life, and they that have done evil unto the resurrection of damnation. Everybody here is going to be raised. You die. They put your bones in the ground. They may stay there for centuries. But there's coming a time when all that are in the graves will hear the voice of the Son of God, just as He said, Lazarus, come forth. Going to come forth. Either the resurrection of life or the resurrection of damnation. Won't it be great to be raised and see Jesus face to face? The psalmist said, I shall be satisfied when I rise in your likeness. Won't it be great? Will it not be fearful to rise in the judgment and face a God that you do not know? Face a Savior who died for you, who pled for you, who invited you, someone that you said no to. What will you say when you see Him? Oh, you're going to face Him. You're going to meet Him. He is inescapable. He is unavoidable. As I live, saith the Lord, every knee shall bow to me and every tongue shall confess to God. God has given Jesus a name that at the name of Jesus every knee shall bow. You're going to meet Him. You can't crawl up in the grave and pull the dirt over your face and hide from God. You are going to meet Jesus Christ. There is coming a resurrection. I don't know how much of this that Joseph knew, but he's living by faith. He's probably the most Christ-like character in all of the Old Testament. He knew that death was not the end of it all. He didn't understand all that we understand this side of Calvary. But I believe if you could listen to that box of bones, if those bones could talk one to another, they might have been having a little party. Might have heard a chuckle from a knuckle. Maybe there'd be a grin from a shin, a little glee from a knee. Maybe there'd be a lot of ribbing going on. Because they knew that there's a great getting up morning coming. Them bones, gonna walk around. Jesus said, they're coming out of the grave. That's the reason Paul said our behavior, our citizenship is in heaven, from whence we look for the Savior, who shall change our vile body and make it like unto His glorious body. Think of it. Sir, you're going to be like Jesus. I'm going to be like Jesus. I submit to you, either that's true or it's not true. To rise in the resurrection, in that glorious dawn, and meet our Lord and Savior, Jesus Christ. What a day that will be. You see, the Apostle Paul pointed toward that day, and he said, there's coming a time when the dead will hear the voice of the Son of God. There's coming a time, though we die and lay down in the grave. Oh, Paul gets a little sarcastic. He gets a challenge. He calls death an enemy. He says, oh, death, where is your sting? Oh, grave, where is your victory? Ah, he says, the sting of death is sin. You see, it's sin that puts a sting into death. And the strength of sin is the law. It's the law that says that sin must be punished. But thank God to those who are saved. We're not under the law, but under grace. And Jesus has taken the sting out of death, the pain out of parting, the gloom out of the grave, and has given us a hope that is steadfast and sure, because death, that old monarch of terrors, laid his bony hands on Jesus and brought Jesus down to the dungeon. And Jesus lay there, bound in the iron cold chains of death. One day, 2 days, 3 days. On the third day, he broke the chains of death, rose up off that marble slab, and old death had been sitting there on the throne, clapping his bony hands, and shrieking his hoarse laugh, but he stops laughing. Jesus reaches up and pulls death from the throne and throws him on the dungeon floor. The crown rolls from the head of death. Jesus puts his heel on the neck of death, reaches down and pulls the sting out of death, puts the crown on his own head, and walks out of that grave, amen, a risen glory Savior. Amen. Glory, glory God. And Jesus says, because I live, you live. If in this world only we have hope, we're of all men most miserable. Thank God Joseph was not living to have a pyramid built in Egypt, but a palace in glory. Are you saved? You see, Paul ends this passage of Scripture saying, therefore, my beloved brethren, be ye steadfast, unmovable, always abounding in the work of the Lord. Be steadfast, that's constancy. Abounding in the work of the Lord, that's fervency. For you know that your labor is not in vain in the Lord. That's expectancy. That's the way we are to live. Not afraid to die. Not worried about our bones. God is going to take care of that. There's coming a resurrection. Now, what is the blessing in a box of bones? Can you imagine them having that box of bones the whole time they were in Egypt? And if there was a time of slavery and adversity and misery, they look at that box of bones and say, this is not forever. We're leaving here. If there was a time of prosperity and ease, they look at that box of bones and say, don't settle down. We are leaving here. And whether it was prosperity or adversity, and we all know both, don't we? That box of bones reminded them of the brevity of life and the length of eternity. The brevity of life. Hold your hand up and breathe on it. What is your life but a vapor that appears for a little while? A little heartbeat. That's all there is between you and eternity. That's not much. You're gone. You're gone. Folks, are you ready? No man is ready to live till he's no longer afraid to die. And how can you be ready to die? Remember the unbreakable promises of God. Rest in the unshakable power of God. And just lean back on the unmistakable peace of God. That's a blessing in a box of bones. If you're not saved, God brought you here today to be saved. And God will save you. He will save you. The Bible says, "For whosoever shall call upon the name of the Lord shall be saved." Whosoever, that's you. Would you like to call upon Him? May I guide you in a decision and help you right now to call upon Jesus? This can be the greatest moment of your life. This, precious friend, can be the time that you make a decision that will affect your entire eternity by giving your heart to Jesus Christ. You must know that you're a sinner. You must know that your sin deserves judgment in hell. You must believe that Jesus paid your sin debt with His blood on the cross and proved it by coming out of that grave. But you must individually and personally receive Jesus Christ as your Lord and Savior. Pray this way, "Dear God, I am a sinner. I'm lost. I confess my sin. I acknowledge my sin. I'm ashamed of my sin. I deserve judgment in hell. But I want mercy and salvation. Jesus, You died to save me and You promised to save me if I would trust You. I do trust You." Would you tell Him that? "I do trust You. This moment, I trust You as my Lord and Savior. Right now, come into my life. I don't look for a feeling. I don't ask for a sign. I stand on Your word. You cannot lie. Come into my life. Forgive my sin. Cleanse me. Save me. And begin now to make me the person You want me to be. And help me, Lord Jesus, never to be ashamed of You. Give me the courage to make it public. In Your name I pray. Amen."
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Acts 17:11. These are more noble than those in Thessalonica in that they receive the word with all readiness of mind and search the scriptures daily, whether those things were so. Following the example of these believers in Berea, we need to be teachable and receptive to preaching. But we need to be sure to look in the Bible and see truth with our own two eyes. We need to believe what we are shown, not simply what is said to us. Paul even allowed for the possibility that he himself could preach false doctrine in Galatians chapter 1. Protect yourself and those around you. See what the Bible says. Something to think about on Lighthouse Christian Radio.

John 6:44. No man can come to me except the Father which hath sent me draw him, and I will raise him up at the last day. This is Light for Your Path on Lighthouse Christian Radio.

And good morning. Welcome to the Joy in the City broadcast. We're glad that you've joined us today on this seventh day of June, 2026. And this is the day that we have been anticipating for quite some time at Souls Harbor. This is our 40th anniversary. And in the studio today, we have our founding pastor and pastor's wife, Pastor Paul D. and Cindy Hoover. And we're glad they have joined us this morning. And welcome to the program, Pastor Hoover. Evangelist Hoover, now we call you. And your title really hasn't changed too much, but we just for distinction, because not only do we have the same last name, we pastored the same church, and we have the same first name. So that is why we call you Evangelist Hoover. And Mrs. Hoover is here as well. But she is shied away from the microphone a little bit, and she is happy to not be on the radio, but she is present in the studio just for our people, folks, you that are listening. You know what's going on here this morning. And our church is decorated with a beautiful display of balloons and a big four and a big zero. And that doesn't stand for 04, that is 40 for 40, which in 40 years, that is over 2,000 weeks. And 14,000, exactly 14,609 days. And our first Sunday was June the 1st of 1986. So being the 7th, we have to add 6 days on. So 14,615 days ago, our church held its first service. I say our church, I don't say we, because I was not there yet. And I didn't join the church until much later, because I wasn't born yet. But We're going to have a great program today and look forward to a good interview this morning. But first, here is a song by West Coast Baptist College called Glory. And think of our friend, church member Patrick Bishop. He always loves to say glory, but that's what it's all about, bringing glory to God. That is our created purpose.

0: All right, we're back here on the Joy in Our City broadcast. And pray for my dad. He's got a little tickle in his throat. We're going to get him some water later. I asked him if he wanted coffee. For some reason, he said no. I don't know why. Don't you love coffee, Dad?
1: No.
0: How many cups of coffee have you had in your life?
1: Maybe one. That was enough.
0: That was enough. Okay. So he does. He's okay with the caffeine. It's the taste probably of the coffee. And I think as a child, you had an encounter with a cup of coffee as well. And that might have been what ruined it for you for the rest of your life. So, but you never know. Who was I talking to? A couple weeks ago, we had Pastor Dameron on. And he said he never drank coffee till he was 35. And now he's addicted to it. Well, I shouldn't say addicted. Those were not his words. He just says he loves it. So, you gotta be careful being too flippant with that word. But we are glad that you're tuned in today, and we want to just remember a little bit about that what happened 40 years ago. And I was tooling around our church website, and there's a page called Church History, and I'll read directly from there. It says, on June 1st, 1986, Paul Hoover and his wife Cindy founded the Souls Harbor Baptist Church. The first service was held at the Chapel of the Flowers in Brookfield, Wisconsin, with 41 in attendance. That summer and fall included picnics, revival meetings, and youth activities. In December of 1986, a building was purchased in the inner city of Milwaukee at the corner of 13th and Juneau. And there's actually a recording, if you want to go and listen to a recording of the very first service in that building. It was actually on Pearl Harbor Day, December 7th, 1986. So exactly 45 years to the day after Pearl Harbor was the first service on 13th and Juneau. And the address there was 1234 West Juneau Avenue. And I think the story goes that, was that the actual address or was it changed? For some reason, I thought that Brother Norm Eveland had a hand in adjusting that.
1: It was 1244, and we changed it to 1234.
0: Sure. And I like that because it, you know, helpful for people to make sure they don't forget the church address.
1: Plus the church phone number.
0: And then for 40 years, right? Has it been 40? 39 and a half years, I guess. We've had the church phone number.
1: From the first week or so, we had that phone number.
0: And it was a second line or something that you had in the house? Or how did you do that?
1: It just rang at the church.
0: Oh, I'm just saying, our building, we didn't have a building until 6 months in. That's...
1: It must have rang at the house.
0: Must have had a house. That's what I was wondering.
1: Right.
0: Okay, so 342, well, we can't forget 414, right. And 414-342-1234. And we've kept that same number. And... I remember that was always something I got kind of scared every time we switched phone carriers, that somehow they would mess up and we wouldn't get that number ported through. But we have been able to maintain it with how many locations? I think we were at 12th and Juneau or 13th and Juneau, that 1234. We're at 3722 West Lisbon and 1235 North 12th Street. So that's three locations, and this is our fourth building, I think, that we've owned. Have we met at other places? We've met at other places.
1: Two, three, four. This is the fourth building that I recall.
0: Okay. Now, there was a few places. Now, the 37th in Lisbon was a temporary location, but we owned that building.
1: Correct.
0: But there was a few places that we met. I think the Evelyn's house was the first place that we met.
1: On Sunday evening and Thursday nights.
0: Okay. And for 38 years, we've had Thursday night church. We just recently moved it, I think summer, August of 2024, somewhere in there, we moved it to Wednesday night. But we met at the Evelyn's house. We've met at some other folks' houses on Wednesdays and Sunday, or Thursdays and Sundays. We've met at the Marquette Alumni, what was that? Union. We met at... And that was like on either Sunday nights or Thursdays. And I remember that, actually. We met at, there's been some other folks in the church. I remember going meeting at their houses different times. We met at McDowell Middle School.
1: On Sunday mornings for 1 year.
0: Okay. And that was when we were building, I think.
1: Right. Before we bought 37th in Lisbon, it took us about 2+ years to actually build the building at 12th and Juno. So we had to have places to meet. 1 year in the school and then 37th in Lisbon.
0: And I remember, I think at every one of our locations, we have, except maybe 12th. 1, 2, 3, 4 on Juno. I don't think we got burglarized there, but I know we got 37th in Lisbon. We had one time, I was about 5 years old, we came to the church. I think it was during the day on a Thursday or something like that. And it was you, it was us three that are sitting in this room right now. And my sisters weren't there. It was for some reason. It was us three. And we went over to the church and I think the glass, the big window was broken, and so we already knew, and I think the alarm might have been going off, or no, it wasn't, because when we went in, they had a giant speaker. I remember that alarm for whatever reason. They had a giant speaker, and it had been ripped out of the wall. Mm. Does that sound familiar?
1: You're right. The speaker was the alarm.
0: The alarm, yeah. And so I don't know if there was ever anything that was resolved there. However, it did make it onto the news, and the community came out in force and brought, you know, things to replace. I think there was some furniture. Things were broken, and they had just gone through everything. I remember going down into my Sunday school class, my K-5 Sunday school class, and there was this, it was like an old dresser, like a very cheaply made old dresser out of cardboard boxes. If it was a dresser, it was some kind of a cabinet, and it was just something for storage that they kept crayons and essentially and probably paper, and it was made out of cardboard, but it had drawers on it, and it had these plastic knobs, and those were ripped right off. I remember that, and I just felt some way about that. You know, I was 5 years old. I'm like, they went into our Sunday school classroom. But you know, it wasn't I don't think a lot was probably taken there, but there was a more memorable, I think in some ways, incident that happened on 12th Street. And that was when our house was burglarized. While we were there at night, our house was burglarized. They took keys. So I don't know if there was a label on the keys that said the church address, but it seemed like they just knew where their church was. They took keys. It probably said church. And they went over to the church building and actually broke in there. That was like a double whammy. While we were dealing with the burglary at the house, I think at some point, you know, the police were there. And then at some point, you finally got over to the church and realized the church was burglarized. And so that was a tough time, but the community again came, and I think that was right around Christmas time. And the people that broke into our house also took at the church, they took a bunch of gifts that were wrapped for the bus kids. And so the community came out, and I just remember the outpouring. I mean, probably hundreds and hundreds of gifts were donated to the church for children. I think for years to come. That was probably around 1994. For years to come, I think that we were giving those gifts out. They were in storage, and it was kind of a fun time from my perspective, but I'm sure it was a difficult time from your perspective. In our hallway, we have several news articles, clippings from the newspaper that are up there, and talks about how the thieves hit a inner city church, and you know, I don't think anyone was ever caught. But I don't think that matters at this point. I think that what matters is what we took away from that, and also the fact that the community was able to see into what we were doing downtown. And a lot of folks from Brookfield and Mequon probably, and you know, maybe even here on the south side came and were at least made aware, and who knows what eternal impact that had. But made aware of a inner city church that was really trying to reach into the community, because that's what our church has always been about. It wasn't started as a way to, it wasn't started as, you know, a seekers, I don't know, a church where we were trying to grow, you know, just have a big crowd and just go to a rich community and, you know, see how big we could build a church. But no, it was always directed towards those that could never repay and never, you know, fully contribute. And it used to be scoffed at, I think, a little bit, kind of what we were doing. However, I think nowadays people look back and say, wow, 40 years and you guys have been in the city of Milwaukee and you were there on purpose because you pastored in Waukesha and, you, and the church was started in Brookfield. It was very intentional what I believe you did. And I really believe it was following the leadership of our Lord to come into the city of Milwaukee and plant an inner city or an urban church. But now look at all these churches that are coming back into the cities that left the city and went to the suburbs. Now they're saying, hey, we need to do something about Milwaukee and Chicago and New York and LA. We need to go plant churches in the inner cities, in the urban communities of our cities. But anyways, that's enough history, I guess. I remember a lot of it, but I wasn't there for the first Sunday. If you want to kind of tell us just a little bit about that first Sunday, first service, first few months, how it all came about, even the name of the church, you know, because it's a very unique name.
1: Well, I was in college, and I heard the name Souls Harbor, and I always liked that name, and never dreamed that I would be pastoring in the heart of the city, but God worked it out. And so when I had the opportunity to plant a new church in Milwaukee back in 1986, I thought that would be a good name. And so the very first Sunday when we started the church, we had our first church bulletin that we handed out that Sunday, and we had already pre-printed on that bulletin the name of the church, Souls Harbor Baptist Church. And so that is what God did in as far as the name. And then after that, we had our first service. I believe we had around 28 for that first service. And many of those folks were friends that we had acquired during the years in Milwaukee before. And so we had a good attendance, a good start, and God blessed. And our oldest daughter, who was four, almost 5 years of age, that Sunday asked the Lord to be her Savior. And so that makes even a more wonderful memory for us that our oldest daughter accepted Christ on the first Sunday, June the 1st, 1986. And so we are very thankful for God's goodness. We started at 133rd and Capitol Drive at the Wisconsin Memorial Park. We met in the Chapel of the Flowers. And we met there on Sunday mornings for 6 months. And because we wanted to have an evening service and a midweek service, we met in homes for those services. But thankful for the opportunity to meet in the Chapel of the Flowers and to have such a great start. It was very exciting. It was summertime. And God richly blessed. We had Vacation Bible School. We had many other programs. And the Lord was blessing. By the time we were 6 months old, we had prayed, Lord, where can we go to do the most for eternity? And God led us to go to the heart of the city. Basically, when we moved downtown to the corner of 13th and Juno, we were right across the way from Pabst Brewery. It's one of the oldest areas of downtown Milwaukee. And they still have cobblestone streets over by the old brewery. And so the neighborhood was very, very old. We bought a building that was built in 1905. And huge, beautiful German-themed cathedral with beautiful German imported stained glass and hand-carved pews and pulpit. And what a beautiful place to be able to move our church. And so God blessed there for many, many years. We sold that building and moved around the corner to 12th and Juno, bought a piece of land, and built an energy-efficient church building so that we could focus on ministry instead of just keeping an old church building going. And so those were the first few years of the church. And I'm so thankful for what God has done.
0: Amen. And the website also says that, I wrote it, it says that the church took on one of its mottos, took on the motto of the old church downtown, because we were, I mean, most people call that downtown. I don't see how it couldn't be downtown. It was 12th and Juneau. We're not 12 blocks from the lake, but 12 blocks from where it turns from west to east. And I think it's only another 12 blocks to the lake from there. And so we were just about 6 blocks from the Bradley Center where the Bucks played. And we were kind of in proximity. We were actually east of the rescue mission, which is downtown. So we were on the essentially on the Marquette University campus, just a few blocks north of that. And so very central location right across from overlooking the freeway. And just remember those good memories. The Pabst Brewery was right across the street. I remember in the 90s, just the smell of yeast all the time. And yet that went away in 1996, I think, somewhere in there. We kind of joked around that we came there and we shut the brewery down. But I don't know if that was because we were there. Maybe they were under conviction. I don't know. But there's a inner city pastor here in town that said that Pastor Hoover, because he remembers our church being there. He says Pastor Hoover came to the hood to make it good. And so we did have a inner city downtown ministry. And you mentioned the first bulletin. I think it was we have a copy of it or a picture of it. And it says, has a picture of a harbor and some boats in a harbor. And it says safe in the harbor. And so that we took that as, I guess you kind of took that as a sign. Wow. You know, how is it that this first bulletin that we have for our church has our church name essentially on it? It's a theme of safe in the harbor. So we are very thankful for the years of ministry that God has given to us. You were the pastor here for 30 years. And actually, we're, 30 years. And then I've been here for 10. And so, and you mentioned, where was that? The rescue mission last night. You've actually been in Milwaukee since 1974. And so, you know, over 50 years of a connection to the city of Milwaukee, which is quite a long time. Most people don't stay in a career more than 25 years. So to be in a place that long is a blessing if you can do it. And the average tenure of a pastor nowadays, I think, is around 2 years, maybe three at the most, on average. And so I don't know if this is true. This is more anecdotal. I think pastors are realizing they need to stay longer. I think years ago they used to just kind of hop around more. That still goes on, but I think they realize that that true success, if you will, we want to be careful about that. We preached on that last week in Joshua 1, but success and where God prospers a ministry, that comes, I believe, from a longer tenure and staying somewhere, because it takes about probably 5 to 7 years to really establish a church. Just like a business, it takes a long time to establish a church. And a lot of these church planters that are out there, are they're going and then they get burnt out, something happens. And I'm not saying it's easy. I've never done it. You would know because you've done it. But it doesn't always work out whenever they go 3 to 5 years and then leave, which that'd be nice. I know Grandpa did that. Grandpa was able to do that. It was a different era. But he would plant a church, get them established, and then the key is finding a good pastor to come in, kind of like what you guys did in St. James, just recently, getting a good pastor in there. But even then, that's not always a guarantee. And that was an established, and essentially a church with a building already. But it takes time. And whatever it is that, if you're listening, you might be working at something, and you might get frustrated with it. But it takes time, and you have to give it time. You have to give time for the Lord to work, because God's doing things behind the scenes that we don't always see. Most of the things we don't know about, and we give up right before success, right before God's provision, God's deliverance, whatever it is. And sometimes we get mad at God. Well, where's our faith? We need to have more faith. And so I commend those that stay and stick around and do something. And so we're thankful for your longevity here in Milwaukee, you and Mom, and all the other pastors. I think of many other pastors across the region that have been here for decades. And so that's a blessing, and it's may God get the glory for that. But today we are having our service at 10:45. Come and join us. And if you can, park across the street, park on the street, save some of that parking for our many guests that will be here today. But we're just glad that you'll be coming. We have a beautiful cake and a beautiful banquet afterwards. Sunday school is at 9:30, 10:45 morning worship, and then the banquet to follow. And then 6 p.m. tonight, we'll be back here at church. And then around 7 o'clock or so, we will be going over after we're done. We'll be heading out for a good fellowship time. So come join us today. Here's the Gospel Light Singers. I'm Still Amazed. You've been listening to Joy in Our City on Lighthouse Christian Radio. I've been-

Colossians 3:12-13. Put on, therefore, as the elect of God, holy and beloved, bowels of mercies, kindness, humbleness of mind, meekness, long-suffering, forbearing one another, and forgiving one another, if any man have a quarrel against any. Even as Christ forgave you, so also do ye. 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

In 1 Samuel chapter 2, verses 1 through 10, Hannah is rejoicing over God answering her prayer for a baby. Of course, we know that baby as the prophet Samuel. In Psalm 88, the psalmist, Heman the Ezrahite, is pouring out his heart to God, wondering why the Lord has not answered his prayer. He was praying earnestly, daily, and it seemed like the Lord was ignoring him. I give you this thought. Sometimes we will shout over answered prayer, and sometimes we'll ask a lot of questions and wonder what is wrong. Thank God that we have a God who is beyond our comprehension. We've just got to do right until the stars fall. Something to think about on Lighthouse Christian Radio.

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For the prophecy came not in old time by the will of man, but holy men of God spake as they were moved by the Holy Ghost. 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

2 Peter 1:21. 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

0: ago in Israel, the story has been told. 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
1: He knew it was wrong, so he buried it deep, thinking he was smart.
0: But God had his way,
1: and Achan had to pay
0: for the sin he planted in his heart.

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By the time everything was said and done, there was one thing David knew.

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Many men know a great deal and are all the greater fools for it. 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

True prayer is neither a mere mental exercise nor a vocal performance. It is far deeper than that. It is spiritual transaction with the Creator of heaven and earth. 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

weight and struggled for freedom but could not escape. I trembled and cried at the thought of my fate. What must I do to be saved? I desperately searched for release from my pain, but found that man's wisdom was

people be massacred in a village. They would come and they would kill. How can we in Congo do church so that we are responding to the challenges of our people?

0: as sheep among wolves. Jesus' words came true in the life of the apostles, and they're still coming true today in the lives of his followers around the world. 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
1: Welcome again to the Voice of the Martyrs Radio. My name is Todd Nettleton, and we are in our studio in Bartlesville, Oklahoma, with Dr. David Casale. He is a second-time guest. We have had him on one time before. He is the founder and the president of Congo Initiative, and we will talk about what they are, what they do. They are one of our Voice of the Martyrs partners, helping serve persecuted Christians in the Democratic Republic of the Congo. They are also celebrating 20 years of ministry. I looked on the website today. Dr. David Casale, welcome to Voice of the Martyrs Radio. Welcome back to Voice of the Martyrs
2: Radio. Thank you very much. It's good to be back here.
1: It seems like in the past 12 to 18 months, some of the most violent attacks against Christians anywhere in the world have happened in DRC. And I'm talking about attacks where whole congregations are wiped out. Dozens of people are beheaded. What's going on? Can you kind of help us understand what's happening?
2: That's a good question. Because at the beginning, we ourselves did not know what was really happening. People would be massacred in a village. They would come and they would kill and kill people. And that is a brutal killing. And chopping people's heads and opening people's wombs. Mm. And it was terrible. The government of Congo could not silence them, fight them, because these people would appear in villages, kill, then disappear. We could not really put our fingers on defining what was happening. Until we got in partnership with Voice of the Martyrs and started seeing the pattern of their killings. And say, there's something here against Christians. About 2-3 months ago, the president of the parliament of the country, for the first time, openly declared that these people are trying to establish the ISIS Islamic State in this area. We had discovered that from our relationship with the VOM. But now, what we need most is training pastors so that they can train believers on how to respond Christianly, teaching more about the love of God, about the power that God gives to us, about forgiveness. We realize that it is easy to say it and more difficult to live it out, especially for those who have lost their loved ones. One of the worst things that this can have, apart from the killings, is people living in a state of fear, of hatred. How do you change from victim to victor? And know that, yes, they can kill the body, but they cannot kill the soul. Yes, Christ taught us another way of responding. That's deep. Mm-hmm. As Jesus said, if you want to be my disciple, take up your cross and come and follow me. And so to make sure that we are discipling those resilient Christians, those Christians who decide to love and to follow Christ and to do good, that's when we can see a little piece of heaven down here.
1: Amen. And we know from so many other stories around the world, it's not only us as Christians who see that, it's also the persecutors. It's also the enemies of the gospel who see, wow, these Christians are strange people. They actually love their enemies. They actually forgive. So it's a witness as well.
2: Yes.
1: Tell me a little bit about the Congo Initiative and what the ministry looks like. What are you doing on a day-to-day and on a week-to-week basis to make a difference there?
2: Well, the Congo Initiative, we started it in 2017. Before that, I was leading the Nairobi Evangelical Graduate School of Theology in Kenya. Now it's called Africa International University. Developing church leaders at the master's level for the whole continent of Africa. That was fun. That was good. That was my passion.

0: mission and training leaders for the whole Church of Jesus Christ in Africa. But that is when my country was going through difficult time with war, with various countries who send their soldiers to Congo. And then the whole genocide of Rwanda spilled over into Congo. And there was so much suffering in my country. And in the early 2000s, when war was ending, but there was still so much suffering, we are dreaming of starting a PhD program in Nairobi for the whole of Africa. We had to start a PhD program that would respond to African needs. And so we were taking time to think through that. And my people were suffering in Congo. I lost 4 close relatives. Mm. And I'm a man of dream. I have many dreams. So let's do this, let's do that. Suddenly my dreams stopped. My world stopped. I did not feel the urge of being in Kenya, of what we are doing, the dreams, what I just wanted to go home and be with my people in Congo. So I told my wife, let's go home. In Africa, when in big cities, when you say, let's go home, it can be home in town or it can be home back in the village. I said, back in the village in Congo. What will we do there? I don't know. I just want to be with the people. What about this school here? Have you finished your dreams for this school? I said, I don't think God calls us to finish our dreams. I think God calls us to be faithful in the time he has given us. I believe I've been faithful during the 8 years. Others will continue with the dream of this. I just want to go home. That's how we went to Congo. We met with the church leaders. We listened to the people over there. We had a retreat with about 12 Congolese leaders for church and different walks of life. And for 3 days, we asked 3 questions. How come people were slaughtered and killed in Congo like that? And the second question that we asked, where is the Church of Jesus Christ? What difference did we make? Why didn't we make enough difference? Because even in the church compound, there were killings and things like that. And the third question that we asked was, so what? How can we in Congo do church so that we are responding to the challenges of our people? We focused on the third question, and we had pieces of paper, big papers, written around the wall. How can we do church? Of course, missionaries came and taught us how to do church, but now we are thinking ourselves, how can we do church? We ourselves, given our context. How can we respond to the needs of our community as Christians? The answers to these questions, for my wife and I, it was like a mandate. This is how we have to do church, to respond Christianly to the challenges of our country. That's what Congo Initiative is all about. It has 2 tracks. Education, formal and non-formal education. Educate people intellectually, spiritually, and with their hands to serve the community, to serve the people, to serve the church. And then the second track is community engagement and try to alleviate, to think through with people what is happening, how can we change the situations. So in the community engagement, we have activities like Justice Initiative. Our law school, we go in the community, we see situations that require lawyers to intervene, so our students and the Christian lawyers around intervene in the community. We have counseling because of the suffering of the people. So we give counseling, group counseling, individual counseling, children counseling. We have what we call holistic family development. So families that have been broken, especially women who have been abandoned, who have been raped, who are widows, who don't have any skill. Train them to learn and how to do things and get their lives and then their children. We call it La Charité Bilingue. These are children who could not go to school because their parents could not afford to send them to school. And we train these children and their parents can cultivate and so that they can have means of paying for their children or feeding their children. And we have the Church Renewal Program, where we train pastors who did not get enough training to be pastors. And we do seminars and workshops in various aspects of pastoral ministries, including how they can support themselves, because many of these pastors are not well paid. So we teach them skills and biblical skills on how to pastor in their churches. So you see, our hands are full with education and community engagement. And frankly, anybody who comes to us in our Congo Initiative Ministry, you have something to do. You can do it. We have an aspect of the life of Christians in Congo that can use your gifts.
1: Mm-hmm. Yeah. Amen. And I want to point people to the website, congoinitiative.org. We'll also give you a link in the show notes this week at vomradio.net. They are asking people to come and help, and maybe it's you that God is laying on your heart. Man, let's go to Congo. Let's help with this ministry. What kind of people are you looking for? How long do you want them to stay? What do you want them to do while they're there?
0: Education, community engagement, in the church, in the community, with the young people, with the women, with the adults. So we present sectors that almost anybody can fit in.
1: Even lawyers, I heard you say.
0: Even lawyers can fit in. In fact, every 2 years we have a conference with lawyers. Some lawyers come from this country, from America, and we bring lawyers from Congo, and they discuss on how can we uphold justice in this country, because we don't know justice, we know so much injustice. How can we as lawyers uphold justice and do pro bono services for those who are wrongly accused? And so we have all these ministries in such a way that anybody can fit in. And we can have formal teaching in primary school, in high school, in at the university level, in many disciplines. And the killings don't happen now in the city of Beni, where we are, in the outskirts, and it's going further in the outskirts. So we are safe. I cannot allow you to come here if I know you cannot be safe there. And being there in a different context, it makes another sense of Christianity. It makes another sense of prayer. People pray over there as if everything depends on God and on their prayers. People trust God as if their lives depend on God, and it does. And people worship because God is everything to them. I've seen people come from here to go to Congo, and they would stay for a month, sometimes a month, sometimes longer than a month. By the time they are leaving to come back to America, even the way they pray changes.
1: Amen.
0: The appreciation of the provisions of God change. We don't take food for granted. We don't take protection for granted. We don't take all these things for granted. As much as I would love to see the adults come and be with us, and even the younger generation, I tell you, they see Christ in a new way. It's a Christ who is in action in daily works of people's lives. And as much as it changes us, I believe it can change you too.
1: Absolutely. And the thing that excites me is those people then come home to their church and their Bible study group and their employment place, and they're different. They pray different. They live for the Lord differently.
0: Yes.
1: So I want to encourage you again, congoinitiative.org. There is a tab that says get involved. You can click on that. There's a form to fill out. You can say, hey, here's what I do. Here's my experience. And as Dr. David has said, they need folks of all different walks of life. They need teachers and lawyers and people to come and work with the kids. So I want to encourage you to get involved that way. We're talking this week on Voice of the Martyrs Radio with Dr. David Casale. He is the founder and president of Congo Initiative. David, it seems like the thing I really appreciate about this is you had this gathering to talk about what the church can do, and it wasn't just a sort of biblical, spiritual training response. It was, hey, we need to address all these things. Like, we need to help families, and we need to help people who've been through trauma, and we need to help parents raise their kids, and we need to help people figure out how to make a living. How did God sort of draw all of those things together as far as we can't just address this one thing? We have to look at the whole picture.
0: Two things. Number one was to listen to the people who are going through the hard time. What will alleviate that pain? How can we be Christians? How can we respond to that? So listening to the people themselves, expressing even what they can be and do as Christians to rebuild their communities. Mm. And second is to empower them, to empower people, and to raise up from within the communities younger people, younger generation, who say enough is enough. We can be better. We can do better. And tell them, yes, you can. Yes, we can. In fact, we have the power of Jesus Christ. When we started this, and people, we after hearing from them, listening to them, and then we put that into a package. And this is the ministry. This is congregation. This is what we do. And then people started saying, oh, it's too much. We cannot afford that. We cannot afford that. Oh, we need it, but it's too much. We cannot afford it. So we took about 2 years teaching on the theme, what do you have? The Lord needs it. And we went from churches to churches, from groups of Christians to groups of Christians in various denominations, and showing them what we heard them say, showing them the importance of this in transforming their lives. And then to tell people that it starts with you. It starts with each one of us. And we would go through the Bible. And every time when God had a ministry, a calling, he would ask people, what do you have? He would not ask people, how much do you have? What do you have?
1: I think of Moses. What's that in your hand?
0: Exactly. Jesus says, give it to me. How many loaves of bread do you have? Only five. That's enough. Give it. And people are mobilized and to give and to build and to do it. So actually, many Americans have come to work with us to do, especially in the past and the beginning. But people know that this is their ministry. Yep. This is them. This represents them. And others come just to help them and to be what they themselves think and know they have to be. The second thing, how that happened, is the whole issue of hope. Before this, often people would say, yeah, we will be okay when we go to heaven. We'll be okay in heaven. Yes, we'll be okay in heaven. But it's as if God is interested now. It's as if God is interested in my soul, not in my body. God is interested in my then and not in my now. But what is it that Christ taught us to pray about? His kingdom. Over there in heaven, yes. Let it come here. Let it penetrate. Let it invade the kingdoms of the earth where we are living. Can the kingdom of God come and invade our families, our communities, our villages, our cities? That is what we are claiming. God, your kingdom come. We know that it will be perfect when we reach our heaven, but we cannot just be silent. We have to work for the coming of the kingdom of God in all the aspects of life. That is what really excited people and started Congo Initiative.
1: Amen. And again, the website, congoinitiative.org. Dr. David Casale, the last question I always ask is, how can we pray? So help our listeners know how to pray for DRC, but also how to pray for Congo Initiative, for you and your work there.
0: Thank you. Jesus taught us how to pray. Your kingdom come. Your will be done on earth as it's in heaven. Can we pray for Congo that the peace of God's kingdom, love, freedom, choice, what God intended for human beings would come in the lives of people there? A sense of liberty so that people would be free to live for God. Sometimes I feel as if people, don't get me wrong, people take the freedom for granted. And deep relationships over there, relationships with one another, relationships with God, sustain us. So pray that these deep relationships will continue to grow with God or within the community. Pray that that these killings will stop. I believe that God can help us. Pray for our people that they will not live a life of fear and hatred, because it's heavy. It's heavy to live in fear. It's heavy to live in hatred. Love and forgiveness are the way of life that Jesus taught us. Pray for our government. Our country is extremely rich in natural resources, extremely rich. But the people don't benefit from it. Pray that God will give us leaders at the national level, regional levels. Leaders will be shepherds of their people in the communities and in the church. Pray for our students. They go out and they make huge differences in the communities, in all walks of life. Pray that they will be bold, and because often what they do, what they be and do in the community is different from what others expect them to do. And the testimony for the love of Christ, for the transformation that we need to be and to do in the community. Pray that we will stand for what we believe, and that is to show the way of Jesus in the community.
1: Amen. Dr. David Casale, I think of 20 years ago when you said, let's go home. I want to go back to my people. The Lord has used that in amazing ways over the last 20 years. I believe and I trust that he will use it even more in the years to come. Thank you for your ministry, and thank you for being our guest this week on Voice of the Martyrs Radio.
0: Thank you very much. 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
1: Well, we are so honored to stand with our Christian brothers and sisters in the DRC and in other nations around the world. 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And I want to encourage you, congoinitiative.org. You can learn more about Dr. David Casale. You can learn more about their ministry in the Congo and what they're doing. And you can sign up to go. You can say, hey, I want to come. I want to spend a week. I want to spend a month. I want to spend a summer. Maybe I want to spend longer. But they are putting people like you to work to help raise up God's people in DRC. And I hope you'll be back with us next week. We talk every week about what God is doing around the world in hostile areas, in restricted nations, in places where Christians face persecution, but where God's kingdom is advancing. His kingdom is coming on earth as it is in heaven. I hope you'll be encouraged by that this week, and join us again next week right here on the Voice of the Martyrs Radio Network.